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what's happening? Thanks for joining us. Drake Toll Show, John Lund in for Drake, Curtis and Addy are here. Thank you for making the time for us. 40 minutes past the hour. There's an actual reason to talk college football, not because Addy's obsessed with Arch Manning, but I read this piece today, last night actually, and was like,

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1: Certainly for the San Antonio Spurs, Dylan Harper and De'Aaron Fox. Don't know about Jalen Williams. If I'm the Thunder, I just act as if and prepare as if he's not going to be able to play. Fox with a high ankle sprain, Harper with a hamstring. The Spurs are slight favorites. Shocking news yesterday, Kyle Busch, the NASCAR legend, passed away unexpectedly at the age of 41. It was last Friday when Busch won the Craftsman Truck Series. That was at Dover Motor Speedway. And he was asked after the race why such moments never grow old. And he said, because you never know when the last one is. And a week later, Kyle Busch is dead at the age of 41. And when you think about great drivers, like driving any kind of car, I would say Tony Stewart 20 years, 25 years ago, but Busch had become that probably 10 years ago, two-time NASCAR champ. And

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8: Still that crash there, southbound circle at Platt blocking several lanes. Also, heavier volume on I-25 is still moving at posted speeds throughout. We do have camper traffic starting to build west of Denver and also up Highway 24 near Woodland Park. I'm Sean Martinez as traffic.
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6: A better life with Dr. Sanjay Gupta.
7: In recent years, scientists have really dialed up the urgency to understand PFAS, sometimes referred to as forever chemicals because of how long they take to break down. The latest study found these chemicals may be aging men in their 50s and 60s a bit faster than men who are younger or older or women of any age. Experts we talked to said the accumulation of PFAS may lower testosterone levels in men, impair sperm quality, and increase risks of testicular and kidney cancer. Women, it seems, just seem to be able to clear PFAS faster. Now, whether you're a man or a woman, trying to limit your exposure is a great idea. Three ways to do that. Filter your drinking water. Don't use non-stick cookware like Teflon, and avoid fast food packaging, which are sometimes coated with these chemicals. I'm Dr. Sanjay Gupta, helping you live a better life.
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10: There was a funny moment last night after the Knicks win over the Cleveland Cavaliers. Josh Hart and Karl Anthony Towns were on the podium together. And Josh Hart went to Villanova. Karl Anthony Towns went to Kentucky. And here's how it sounded.
11: I'm never a huge analytics guy. At a certain point, they're a lamppost to a drunk person. You can lean on them, but it won't get you home. So at a certain point, you got to have a good feel for the game. I'm not going to lie. That was Gerald Wright, his quote.

0: 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Here's Chris Black and Adam Abdallah.
1: Yesterday, Matthew Stafford and the Rams came to an agreement. 1 year, $55 million for the quarterback to stay with the Rams for this upcoming season. I don't think anyone was worried that that wasn't going to take place.

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2: And the next question comes from the line of Raj Sharan with Westwood One. Please proceed.
1: Please proceed as we now go to parts unknown in Colorado. It's now time to play fill in the blank with Raj. Hello, Raj.
3: Hello, Black. Hello, Abdallah. All right, guys, let's get going. Fill in the blank. This is maybe my favorite of these games all week because it really lets you guys stretch your creativity. So we're going to start out with you, Abdallah. Matthew Stafford's got a brand new extension. You mentioned earlier the Rams are the favorite to win the Super Bowl. But if it doesn't happen, if he winds up walking away from Hollywood, Ty Simpson takes over, and he ends his career as it is now with his MVP and his one Lombardi, Matthew Stafford is a blank all-time QB. Abdallah?
4: Without another Super Bowl, I'm going to take off one of your letters here, one of your words, I guess, technically. Without another Super Bowl, regardless, Matthew Stafford is one of my favorite all-time QBs. I love watching Matthew Stafford play. I love watching Matthew Stafford
5: play. Creativity
4: of He's always been a gamer. Like, even though he was in the same division as the Bears, like, he was never a threat because the Lions were so bad. So, like, you didn't have to hate the Lions, but you could just appreciate the, and I know the

0: stand-up comedians to host late-night shows. Did you see this with Cam Ward? He's lost weight here in the off-season. Year two, breakout year for Cam Ward. We talk about that coming up next.
1: Aaron Rodgers says this season is his last.
2: Yes, this is it.
1: Yeah. Will Rodgers go out like John Elway and Peyton Manning did with a Lombardi trophy in his hands? Westwood One Sports.
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23: There's something I'd like to talk to you about today, something that's been circulating on the internet that's become a real problem. Deep fake videos of me endorsing products that I've never even heard of and I have no relationship with whatsoever. Let me tell you clearly, these videos are scams. They are designed to take your money. Now, a couple things you should keep in mind. If something sounds too good to be true, it probably is. When you look at these videos, if they don't seem natural, if there's something off about them, the audio or the video, it's probably AI generated. And if you come across something that does pique your interest, see if you can find evidence of it from other sources. I promise you this, if I discover something incredible that you need to know about, I'm going to talk about it somewhere that you can easily find, not on some shady social media site. I'm Dr. Sanjay Gupta, helping you live a better life.

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1: That is true. It is the Jim Rome Show, starring me, Jim Rome, of Westwood One. Also, SiriusXM, also X.com, also the Rome TV channel, which has 9 platforms. You know I'm all about this. Fired up for this. We are joined right now by a former NBAer, played 11 years in the league for the Knicks, the Grizz, the Supersonics, the Trailblazers, the Bulls, and the Bucks. He won a national championship in 1990 with UNLV. His number 50 was retired by the Running Rebs. He is a SiriusXM radio analyst. He is Greg Anthony, my fellow Big West brother. Gee, what's going on, dude? How you living, man?
2: I'm doing well, Rome. How are you, man? Great to be with you.
1: It is so good to see you. It's great to have you here. Look, I'm going to get right to it. The Knicks are red hot. They've won 9 straight. Greg, is this the best Knicks team since the 94 squad that you were on that went to the NBA Finals?
2: I would say so, yes. I mean, obviously the team in 99-2000 made it to the finals, but that was an 8 seed, right? And this team is back-to-back conference finals. You remember the disappointment last year, Brunson getting hurt. Ended up losing a game 7 at home. And so I think this team is battle tested. They've shown tremendous balance. You know, Brunson and Karl-Anthony Towns have been great throughout. But this latest rendition where you now have Mikal Bridges playing at a really high level, Josh Hart coming off an excellent game, and the fact that they were in essence able to steal a game in game 1, when they clearly should have lost. I think it sets them up really well in this series. But I'm not ready to write off Cleveland just yet. They've been in this situation before. I think they're a really good team that has not figured out how best they're going to compete against this Knicks team. But you're right. The Knicks are playing great basketball, really as well as anybody of the remaining 4 teams.
1: We are talking to Greg Anthony. You know better than me. I'm more than ready to write them off. In fact, I've already written them off. But if you say so, listen, when you mentioned Jalen Brunson, Greg, as somebody who played the position at a high level in the backcourt, what is it about Jalen Brunson, in your opinion? What is his superpower?
2: I just think it's his mind. I think mentally he's as tough as anybody we have in our league. You know, you never see him rattled. He's never flustered. And he's got a great way of understanding the moment, right? If you go back to game 1, where he was able to just get into an incredible rhythm. I mean, he hit some incredibly difficult shots down the stretch. Now, their defense was awesome as well. I mean, they just shut Cleveland down. And Cleveland played a role in that, let's be fair. But you've got to give him and them a lot of credit. And listen, he's been doing this since he's been wearing that Knick uniform. And to be fair to him, it started his last year in Dallas in that postseason. If you remember, without having Luka Doncic, he put up some incredible numbers there. And he's just continued to develop his game. And I think his game's evolved. I think he's become a much better passer now. And you saw that, I thought, in the last game where he didn't shoot the way we've typically known him to shoot it, but his playmaking and understanding what the defense was presenting was incredible. And you just got to be a huge fan of a guy undersized, not quick, not athletic, but knows how to get to his spots really about as well as anybody in the league. And it's just a joy to watch the guy perform the way he has. And the Knicks right now, of all the teams, they seem to be playing or peaking more than anybody else, and it's because the balance. Ananobi has really played some great basketball. Bridges, Josh Hart, they've gotten great impact off their bench with Mitchell Robinson and Deuce McBride. And so they've just really, I think, established who they are, how they have to play, and he's been the catalyst for this group.
1: We're talking to Greg Anthony. Great breakdown. That's why I asked you about what is his superpower, because he's not the quickest. He's not the most athletic guy. He's just so awesome. Great. So how did this whole thing turn, right? Like, I understand what's going on right now, but when they trailed Atlanta 2-1, everybody was coming for them, coming for Mike Brown, getting ready to write the obit. Look, this is an unselfish team. Not only are these guys playing so well, man, they're fun. They're fun to watch. Yeah. But how did this thing turn as quickly as it did?
2: You know, I think the adversity they went through really allowed them to come together more. One thing you've noticed with them, if you follow them all year, they're a really close group. They are really connected. They really like each other. And more importantly, they trust each other on the court. And I think while everybody around them may have been panicking when they were down 2-1, I didn't sense that they were. And I think it starts because of the leadership of Brunson. Again, he's just really even-keeled. He never gets too high or too low. And they've been in these situations. Listen, they've been as good. If you looked over the last 2 years, they fared well against the elites in our league. So this is not uncharted territory. And in a series, man, you know, people get caught up. That's the beauty of it. You know, you can be down 2-1 and still, in essence, control your own destiny. And that's what was the case against Atlanta. And you've seen how dominant they were against Philly in that sweep. And they've just been able to continue that. That comeback in the fourth quarter against Cleveland, that'll live forever. You know, we'll be talking about that game forever, especially if they're able to go on and win this series. And listen, they've got a great shot to win it all if they can continue the level of play that they've shown. Because from a matchup standpoint, look, nobody matches up with Wemby, but they've got great physical two-way defenders on the wings. They are a great rebounding team. They can shoot the three, although they haven't shot it well against Cleveland. They really don't have the weaknesses. And then they've got a clutch guy in Brunson. If it's close, you know, he's as good as anybody one-on-one.
1: I mean, look, you see the way the fans are acting out on 7th Avenue right now. I can't even imagine if this group gets it done, if they were to finish. I mean, you know, you mentioned what it's like to put on the Knicks uniform. I can't even imagine what it would be like for all of them. Greg Anthony joining us. You mentioned Wemby. Like, nobody has anything to match up with Wemby. Greg, you've watched this game. You've played this game. This game's been your whole life or been a part of your life for your entire life, obviously. Have you ever seen anybody or anything like Wemby in all your years in the game?
2: No. You know, we've had dominant two-way players. You know, Jordan was one of those. Dream was one of those. LeBron is one of those. And by dominant, I mean they can control the game on both sides. The difference with Wemby, though, because of his size and athleticism, is that he can dominate the whole floor. You know, he can be a dominant player 35 feet from the basket, which you typically don't see with guys above 7 feet. You know, they can be serviceable on the floor all over, but they can't necessarily be elite. And that's what he's brought. His shot blocking, his presence in the paint, it changes how you play. And then his ability, looking at this three, he was able to knock down.
1: How stupid was that? Was that not? That like, was, how stupid was that?
2: Well, but it was a smart play to understand.
1: No. I don't mean it wasn't incredible. It was like, I mean, stupid. Yeah. Like, I can't even believe that I saw that. I couldn't believe it.
2: Most guys not named Steph wouldn't even think of taking a shot from there in that moment. And for a guy at 22 to be able to do it and to continue to raise his game, it's been impressive to see. And San Antonio's really good. Look, they're a confident team. The only real issue when you look at them is, can Stephon Castle take care of the basketball? He's got 19 turnovers in two games. But for that, they could very easily be up two. And I love the guy. He's an incredible player. But he's got to do a better job of taking care of the basketball. I mean, I don't think I've ever seen a guy that good have this many turnovers through two games.
1: But you know what? But it's not his job, right? Like, they're busted up in the backcourt, so they're asking him to do something that he normally does not do. I agree with you 100%. But, like, if they don't get back the other two, if they don't get back Fox and or Harper, can they win the series?
2: I don't think you can win without. You got to have at least one back.
1: Yeah.
2: You do. And you still would have to have Castle. Again, Castle, I'm not asking you to be the point guard. I'm just asking you to make better decisions when you have it. And listen, if he's getting 4 or 5, like, typically great players in the postseason, because you have more of opportunity, because you're going to be asked to do more, and you're playing against a defense that knows you, right? In a 7-game series, it actually gets harder as the series goes on, because you're not coming up with anything new at this point. Like, you're not going to reinvent who you are. You just got to be better at who you are. And that's the issue. Can San Antonio do that? Now, we don't know about Dylan Harper tonight. He's a game time decision. We still don't know about De'Aaron Fox. But I don't know that they'd have enough against the defending champs to make up for both of those guys. I think they could survive without one, but I don't know that you could do it without both. And having said that, I really feel like this game is more important for San Antonio than it is for OKC. You know, because you don't want to be down 2-1 at home. If you're San Antonio, being a less experienced team, this is the game that in your mind, you got to have a seventh game mindset. And that's the difference with the postseason. Like, you've got to understand that sense of urgency in this moment. And a lot of times you'll see teams, when they get that split, they exhale in game three at home and they get caught. And then immediately you've lost home court. So I think game three is going to be critical for San Antonio. And we still have to wait and see if they're going to have two of their best players in Fox and Harper participate.
1: Something to watch. Greg Anthony joining us. Greg, before you go, you know how I feel about you. You know how I feel about those running Reb teams. I was working college radio at UC Santa Barbara back then, seeing you guys come to the Thunderdome. Given all the player movement today, you wonder if you'll ever see a team like that again with all of those stars. Do you and the guys, you got to have a text thread, right? Do you guys chop it up? Do you come together? What's it like right now with that team and you guys?
2: We do. We just finished a new documentary that's going to be coming out here pretty soon, The Kings of Vegas. And so we do have a text thread that we all connect and communicate on. And it is a lot of great memories. And, you know, a lot of times, Rome, you don't really you appreciate it, but you don't necessarily understand it when you're in the moment. You're a young kid. You're, you know, doing what you'd always dreamt of doing. But as the time goes by and you get to reflect and look back, there's no question those memories rush to the forefront. It was a blessing to be a part of it, to have had that experience with Larry and Stacy and Anderson and Dave Butler and Moses Scurry and all these guys. And it was an incredible experience, one that I thank God every day that I had the opportunity to be a part of. It was a lot of fun. And you're right, I don't think you'll see – not that you don't see the talent, because I think the talent today is far superior to at any other point that the game's been played. But you just don't get the continuity, because guys can leave after 1 year. If you develop somewhere, you're going to go in and try to cash in. And I'm not mad at the guys for doing it. I'm happy that they get the opportunity. And I also would say this, Roman, I know you watched the Final Four. The last 2 years, the tournament's been as good as it's ever been.
1: Yep.
2: I mean, it's been phenomenal. I mean, great games, buzzer beaters. Great storylines. I mean, it's given us all we could want, and the level of quality of play off the chart. So I do want to see them tweak the NIL in terms of, you know, getting rid of some of the chaos. But I'm thrilled that the young men and women get an opportunity to get paid. They deserve it. The pie is really big. Why not let them participate and have a piece of it? And I think ultimately they're going to figure out a way to just kind of have some rules in place that allow the fans also to follow along and have an understanding of what's going on.
1: That's it. Guardrails. Just some guardrails. They absolutely should get a piece of that pie. A lot of the pie. They are the pie.
2: Yeah.
1: Greg Anthony joining us, former NBAer, former national champion, well, always a national champion, number 50 retired by the Running Rebs, my brother. Great to see you, Greg. Thank you so much. Had to plug in, man. Always good to see you. I appreciate you very much.
2: I appreciate it, Rome. All the best, man. Enjoy the holiday weekend.
1: You too, dude. Greg Anthony, man, he was so awesome in college. Used to love watching him play. He'd come into our house and just dominate. So tough. All right, coming up, hour number three. Always good to talk some Big West ball and a great breakdown on the Knicks. Awesome breakdown on the Knicks and also on the Western Conference Final. Greg Anthony joining us. Third hour coming up. Albie's week that was, the ATP. Your reaction to Leche Lorne and
0: this
1: more.
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14: 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It will be a veritable cornucopia of sports topics coming your way over the course of the program, and I'd love to get your thoughts at 719-247-1313. 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Producer Ray standing by, eagerly awaiting your correspondence. We are now at, I'm going to say, a level two. DEFCON 2, if you like, just to understand what I'm talking about here, when it comes to Cale Makar's availability for this Western Conference final against Vegas. We're at a level 5. Maybe I should have been at a 4. Maybe I should have moved it up a little bit, but I was at a 5 because despite how Cale Makar looked at the end of the Minnesota Wild series, Jared Bednar said it was going to be okay. That he was fine. So I was like, okay. 8 days off before the next series begins? Okay. He misses game one. Okay, now it's definitely a 4. They lose the game, and now he's out for game 2. We're jumping up to 2. Level 2. We are right at the border of, I don't think Cale Makar is going to be seen for a long time, if at all. I think you have to start thinking about that, because if the Avs won game one and Cale Makar's out tonight, I would say no reason to look anymore. Abundance of caution. You've already taken a 1-0 series lead. Clearly, you've figured out how to play without him. And even worst case scenario, you're 1-1 going back to Vegas. Not ideal, but not down 2-0. Well, tonight, if they lose, they're down 2-0. And I see more and more people trying to cope with that possibility on social media, talking about what happened in 2021 between these same two teams. Avs jumped out to a 2-0 lead. Vegas then won the next 4. Couple things with that. One, different teams. Lot the same, but different coach on Vegas, a lot of different players. So I don't know that you could take one and compare it to the other. And also, the Avs won the first 2 games of the series at home. And then went to Vegas, lost the next 2, and then collapsed the rest of the way. This would be the reverse. This would be Vegas coming into Denver and getting 2 wins and then going back home. It's a different circumstance. Like, yes, it is theoretically possible that even falling behind 2-0 in the series, the Avs can win the series. But history is not kind to teams that go down 2-0 in a series, especially one that goes down 2-0 in a series at home. So there's some real stakes. It's not a must win for the Colorado Avalanche. It's a need to win. Really should win. Really like to have this one. So the fact that Cale Makar is not playing in a game such as this tells me that this injury is more severe than Jared Bednar has ever let on. And what we have to do moving forward, we got to stop taking Cale Makar's skating in the morning as a good sign. I'm done with that. And I saw a bunch more of it today. Ooh, Cale Makar's on the... It reminds me of Kevin Malone when... What episode was that in The Office? Was that murder when they were playing the board game, the one role-playing game where Kevin keeps saying everything that Jim or Michael say is a good sign. Yeah, that's the right episode. That's what it reminds me of when people are like, oh, Cale Makar's on the ice. He has an upper body injury. If he had a lower body injury, then I would take skating as a great sign. But they're giving him every opportunity, and I don't know that him skating is a true indication of whether he's good to go. We got to stop, drop this, that he's on the ice. That's a good sign. He's one of their most important players. They're gonna run him through, you know, as much of a normal morning as they can, hoping that they get him, but ultimately that's not the indicator on whether he's going to play. So just as a note going into Game 3, if you are covering the Avs out in Vegas and you see Cale Makar on the ice, please do not, if you want to show us that he's on the ice, please do. Do not say that it's a good sign that he's on the ice. Two games now, the morning of, he's been on the ice, people saying that's a good sign, and he doesn't play. So that's got to stop. Okay, the only two good signs from here on out with Cale Makar's health, Jared Bednar says in his morning press conference, Cale will play, and he's on the ice for the opening puck drop that night. That's it. That's where we are with Cale Makar right now. Can't take what Jared Bednar says seriously because I think he's trying to do some gamesmanship right now. And I think part of this, too, is this might be more severe than even Jared Bednar thought. Like, that's a possibility here, too. But he's progressing well. He looks good. He's on the ice. Like, that's been happening for the last two games of this series. And yet, where's Cale? Show me Cale. I don't see Cale. So there is no doubt that this is a more serious injury, a more severe injury than initially thought or that we were initially told. And that's why I say that with the stakes of tonight's game, that's why I say this is quite severe. I'm not closing the door on Cale Makar's availability for this entire series, and I told you at the beginning, Game 3. Especially if the Avs lose tonight. Game 3, if Cale Makar's not out there, that's a wrap. Not a wrap for the series, let me be clear, but a wrap for like him playing. Like, at what point is it better? And I guess some of it is just when he's good to go, he's good to go. But the bulk of the series, some of the most important games of this series are going to be played without Cale Makar. Either a pivotal Game 3 or a Game 3 in which the Avs need to win to avoid going down 3-0. If he doesn't play Game 3, that's where I'm like, we may have to just put Cale Makar out of our minds and make it a nice little surprise if he does show up at some point in this series if it's not too late. Now, with that being said, okay, there's a Cale Makar story right now and there's an Avalanche story. Cale Makar does not account for every single thing that went wrong in Game 1 for the Colorado Avalanche. The sloppiness in which they handled the puck, that was up and down the roster. The defensive breakdowns that they had was up and down the blue line. It wasn't. Cale Makar is not playing every minute of every game. Okay? You can say they might have won Game 1 with Cale Makar, but I would contend that the Avalanche could have won Game 1 without Cale Makar. It's fixable. The issues that the Avs had without Cale Makar in the lineup is fixable. The one aspect that I still think is fixable, but with the personnel change, get Sam Molinsky quarterbacking the top power play unit, not Devontae's. Got to do that. But everything is fixable. Can it be fixable to the extent that it's as good as when Cale Makar is in there? No. But if you watch that game or watch it again, or if you look at some of the underlying numbers, or you listen to the Colorado Avalanche speak, they very well could have, borderline should have, won game one without Cale Makar. So if they clean up, the guys that are playing clean up some of this stuff, they can take game two without Cale Makar. Now, let's see if the Avs fix those issues with the way they're handling the puck. And let's see if Carter Hart can stop 38 shots again. That's what I'd like to see. Let's see these other two things if they continue with Cale Makar's absence. Because I said this yesterday. At least two of these three things have to happen in order for the Colorado Avalanche to lose this series. Sloppiness with the puck, Carter Hart stopping 38 shots a game, and Cale Makar not playing. At least two of those three things have to happen in order for me to believe that the Avs will ultimately lose the series. They got all three of those things happening in game one. Let's see how many of them happen tonight. But we are getting closer to the reality of a series without Cale Makar. And what I hope is that we get to see what it looks like without Cale Makar when these other things are buttoned up. Let's see the Avs pepper Carter Hart again tonight. Let's see him get out to an early lead. And let's see if they miss Cale Makar as much as it seemed like they did in game one. I have a theory that if Carter Hart is not at the level he was in game one and the Avalanche take better care of the puck, they will win tonight. And I also think that they will be better with the puck and Carter Hart won't be as good as he was in game one. And I think that this series is 1-1 going to Vegas. Long term, the Avs would still very much like to get him back. I think where I'm at with this is I don't think this is the Avalanche going, it's okay if he doesn't play tonight. I just think it's a little risky to keep a guy who is good to go out of an abundance of caution when you're staring a 2-0 series deficit in the face. So there's a Cale Makar story, and there's an Avalanche story. The Cale Makar story is, I think you need to move up the scale a little bit in terms of your how worried you are, your panic level in terms of his availability. But to say that if Cale Makar doesn't play tonight or doesn't play game three or doesn't play in this series alone, saying that dooms the Avalanche, I'm not quite there yet. Because I think that there are some easily fixable things from the Colorado Avalanche. And if they would have done those things in game one, I know coulda, woulda, shoulda, we'd be talking about the Avs looking for a 2-0 series lead rather than staring a 2-0 series deficit in the face. Game two tonight, 6 o'clock, Extra Sports 1300. Of course, a great place to watch it would be the Brass Tap on Bass Pro Drive, featuring $3.50 pints of Coors Light, Coors Banquet, Miller Lite, and Mountain Time. 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
17: 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We've got very heavy volume. Of course, it is Memorial Day weekend. Time of day stuff going to get you. Certainly the merge lanes and construction zone slowest. I'm Coyote, that's traffic.
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19: A better life with Dr. Sanjay Gupta.
20: We are finally starting to learn more things we can do to keep our brains sharp as we age. A lot of people think crossword puzzles or Sudoku might do the trick, but the science doesn't really bear that out. What one recent study found, though, was that a certain type of brain training seems to have a significant impact on cognition as we get older. It wasn't memory or even problem-solving tasks that moved the needle. It was an interactive computerized game that tested the ability to recognize two separate images in faster and faster sequences. It's what we call a task of divided attention, in which you don't have a conscious strategy on how to improve. That's according to the study's lead author. You're just trying to do the best you can to figure out how to divide your attention. Now, the game in this study was called Double Decision, if you want to find it and try it out yourself. I'm Dr. Sanjay Gupta, helping you live a better life.
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0: 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Shouts to those of you watching the show today on really any social media platform. Are we up on Ray got us up on Twitch now, as he pumps his fist in the air victoriously. So there's another place that you can watch this show on a daily basis. Got to be everywhere. That's what I've been told by the younger generation, which is Ray. So we're on Twitch now. So add ExtraSports1300 on Twitch, Ray?
1: Yes.
0: Okay. Thank you, Ray. So we're up there now streaming live, and you can drop a comment on the stream anywhere you are scrolling and be a part of the program. And speaking of, this coming in from Dave on Facebook, I fear it's a possibility Makar could be done for the season, especially if the Avs boat race the Knights. Now, I'm getting there. And I'm not a doctor, okay? So if we have a doctor in the house, please feel free. Let us know, 719-247-1313. Is there, like, a line of demarcation here that we can go past to where he's just not coming back? Certainly for this series, I'm getting very close. If he doesn't play game three, that's where I am. The season will, you know, the Stanley Cup final, let's reset after this series is over. One thing I will say, Dave, I appreciate your, optimism and positivity. I don't think boat racing Vegas was ever on the table.

and just had no force on his check whatsoever, and the way that he grabbed his arm immediately after that, that should have been, we should have trusted, I should have, I loop you in on things that you don't deserve to be looped in on. I should have trusted my eyes. And when Jared Bednar said he's fine, I should have went BS. He's not fine. Don't give me that. So, should have trusted the old peepers after that game, because certainly we're seeing that this is a severe shoulder injury. Not one necessarily that he can't overcome, but right now, not looking great. Game two tonight at 6. I read something interesting from Mark Lazarus in The Athletic today, and I want to get your thoughts on it. And Mark's a terrific hockey writer. But he was putting forth the question that the Avalanche goaltending tandem can actually be a weakness rather than a strength. And it's not because it's a goalie tandem. That's not the reason. The reason is because Mackenzie Blackwood and Scott Wedgwood are in deeper waters than they've ever been in their careers. So we just putting them both together, not necessarily talking about the way that Jared Bednar uses them, but just saying either way you go, right now you have two goaltenders on the Colorado Avalanche that have not been in this position. And while that is true, to me, there's another side of the story here, and I'm like, there's a goalie on the other team. Like, this is the deepest water that Carter Hart's ever been in. So why isn't the conversation kind of like the one I put out at the beginning of this series of where goaltending could be the X factor in this series? And it certainly was one game in. Right, I put the Carter Hart's performance at the top of the list of the reasons why Vegas is up 1-0. Because I agree with that. I understand that. You know, Wedgwood and Blackwood haven't been here. There is a little, you know, one-hit wonder thing with Scott Wedgwood with the season he had, or maybe not one-hit wonder, but an outlier season. And you always have to be a little bit suspicious of an outlier season like this one for Scott Wedgwood. So it's not so much that I want to push back against anything that is written in The Athletic. It's just, how can you not say that about the guy on the other side of the ice? I mean, Carter Hart a year or two ago is a bust. Like, he has not done anything to make you incredibly confident that he's able to lead Vegas to a Stanley Cup. But that's why I said at the beginning of this series, that's why it's an X factor. How these goalies perform on a stage they've never been on makes them X factors. And fair play to, you know, Carter Hart. It didn't look like the moment was too big for him in game one. But I actually don't think, I hate the 5-hole goal that Scott Wedgwood gave up, but that's like the only one. Right? The others were on the guys in front of him. Now, Scott Wedgwood did not bail out the Avalanche at all in game one. I think we could say that, but did he lose them the game? No. He was fine in goal. Not anything more than that. But that will continue to be a thing moving forward in this series. When is there a point that the moment is too big for either goaltender that Jared Bednar calls upon or Carter Hart? I mean, the only goalie that you know for a fact can handle this stage is the guy backing up Carter Hart, and there's absolutely no reason at this point for John Tortorella to even give a thought of putting Aiden Hill in goal. I think that day is coming.
It may be tonight.

0: where at least the question is in John Tortorella's head. Because as much as I think Carter Hart with his talent is capable of what he did in game one, I've seen enough of Carter Hart to think that there's a floor here and it's relatively low. And I think the Avs, I think that's where it starts for me tonight. The Avs, even though they ended up testing Carter Hart 38 times in game one, or 40 times, I keep 40 times they tested him and he stopped 38 of them. I think there are a lot of shots that, I mean, how about Logan O'Connor's that rang off the post? How about the number of missed shots from Brock Nelson? Like, that was 40 shots on goal. That could have been 50. So the Avs got to hone it in. They got to test Carter Hart, try to test him more than even they did in game one. And they got to do it early. They got to do it early. We'll get into this topic coming up in the next hour. But the Avs got to get going faster than they've been doing. And they know it. They've talked a lot about it the last day or two. But don't make tonight easy for Carter Hart. Guy who's already filled with confidence, who played great in game one. Don't make it easy for him tonight. The mentality from the Colorado Avalanche, to me, has to be, let's see you do that again. Game two tonight, 6 o'clock, Extra Sports 1300. We'll take a break, and the World Cup coming up here in just a couple of weeks, and we all want to watch sports intelligently. What if I told you could watch soccer like a genius? My next guest will help you do that. Coming up next on 740 KVOR and Extra Sports 1300.
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2: Mostly cloudy with increasing chances for showers and storms. Some of these could be a bit stronger with sizable hail and heavy rain continuing into the early overnight hours. High temperatures only around 60. With the KKTV 11 Alert Weather, I'm meteorologist Kevin Bloomberg.
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15: When it comes to the myriad reasons people don't get enough exercise, psychologist Diana Hill has heard them all. 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She told us that she encourages people she works with to shift from an either-or mindset to a both-and mindset. Hill herself uses time at her son's baseball game to walk around the field cheering him on instead of sitting on the sidelines. She also recommends setting up your space at home, at work, in the car to facilitate movement. So every night before I go to bed, I lay out my workout clothes next to my bathroom sink so they are waiting there for me as a good reminder. I'm Dr. Sanjay Gupta, helping you live a better life.
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0: Welcome back, Drive Time Sports. The World Cup on home soil is coming up in just a few weeks. In fact, you will hear later on in the show from one of our local Switchbacks players that will be representing his country in the World Cup, Duke LaCroix. But for now, I want to bring in a guest whose next work of prose is, to me, a must-read to get you ready for the World Cup, and he is Nick Green. Nick, pleasure to have you. How are you today?
16: Hi, I'm good. Thanks for having me.
0: I love the chance to get you on the show because I watched, I read How to Watch Basketball Like a Genius. I'm like, this guy needs to help me out with other sports, and lo and behold, you have. Was this just... Was it somebody telling you, hey, we loved what you did, so do one now for soccer, or was this something that you had wanted to do?
16: No, I mean, this is something I wanted to do. Soccer is probably my favorite sport. And I honestly, after the basketball one, I didn't think I could do it for any other sports. But I started to just research and do the reading, and I started to sort of think about how a soccer one would look, and it seemed pretty fun, and I think it turned out okay.
0: It turned out more than okay. Thoroughly enjoyed it, and I think that it's and I think you hit on this early in the book, but for listeners and viewers, this is not, you know, you're not breaking down Pep Guardiola's system necessarily in this book. This is just about getting a higher understanding of the sport and all that makes it the beautiful game. Yes.
16: Yeah. You know, just historical context, present day context, the evolution of the game. And I bring in experts from other fields, you know, who have, you know, seemingly unrelated experts, I should say, astrophysicists, stunt women, architects, people who watch the game. And I always have a hunch we all watched the game a little bit differently, and they gave me some insight to sort of broaden my perspective. And what I try to make is sort of an overview and a primer, but also an entertaining narrative of someone trying to learn the ins and outs of a game.
0: Where's the most unique place your research took you to in terms of that group of people you just mentioned?
16: Oh gosh. So many. There's a paleoanthropologist, and this was a bit of luck. He's also a podiatrist. Mm. So this is a guy who knows a lot about feet, and not just how feet work, but how they evolved. And he gave me some fascinating insight into just the fact that our feet aren't meant to kick things. They're meant to run, to walk, to climb, but our feet did not evolve to kick. And so with soccer, you have this deeply unnatural game because it legislates play to the feet, obviously. And if anything, that just made me respect and admire professional soccer players even more about what they can do with, you know, something that's these kind of bony flippers we keep on our shoes, what they do with it. And it also made me understand why soccer is so fun to play and I think wonderful to watch, because the players are constantly solving for this problem that I guess evolution has put us in.
0: Nick Green, my guest, the new book, How to Watch Soccer Like a Genius. And I felt a kind of a kindred spirits with you, because when I fell in love with soccer and really started to watch, it was a Blackburn Rovers Arsenal match. And it was at Ewood Park. And I turned it on the TV by happenstance, and I was blown away by just the colors and the beauty of the pitch, the surrounding area. And I believe that kind of your love of soccer kind of grew out of that as well. We talk about the beautiful game, and it's part of the players playing it, but it's also the scene that is set, no?
16: Yes, no, and I spent a lot of time just talking about the grass. Mm. I did a lot of research into the grass and the pitch, and talked to the person who was basically responsible for sending all the grass to Qatar. Because for the 2022 World Cup, you know, that was in a country with no rivers, no rainfall. Grass, as we know it, doesn't really grow there. And so they grew it all in southern Georgia and shipped it thousands and thousands and thousands of pounds to Doha, Qatar, where they replanted it, blasted it with outdoor air conditioning so it could survive the hotter growing months, and eventually was healthy enough to place into the stadiums, these stadiums with, you know, huge overarching sun-protecting sort of eaves, and managed to keep the grass alive, which was specially grown and specially sort of engineered for this purpose, just for 5 weeks. I have to ask you, what year was this Blackburn Arsenal match, because I'm going through all the different Blackburns of
0: life. Yeah, I know. So obviously, when Blackburn was up before they got relegated, 2003, 2004
16: was Morten Gramst Pedersen, the Norwegian, I believe, yes. Norwegian guy. Yeah, he was great. Yeah, and I just it's so funny because it's all the aesthetic and the look of different eras, and I'm immediately seeing the half blue, half white Blackburn Rovers jersey, and yeah, you make a good point. It's such a, especially for when I was younger, it was such a something I was not used to seeing. Mm-hmm. You know, seeing a huge expanse of green, that pitch, and the play is the players are always, you know, they're spread out very far. It's kind of the most unnatural thing about soccer beyond the feet is you'd think that everyone would go to the ball, which for, you know, young players is what happens, and for early soccer is what happened, but they're resisting the gravity, so you have a very spread out game and obviously no commercial breaks, so you're just exposed to kind of fluid, unbroken green and I consider just beauty.
0: Absolutely. Nick Green, my guest, the book How to Watch Soccer Like a Genius. You know, we have our sports plate in this country is so full, right? And we have, you know, college sports in addition to the big four, right? So I wonder, Did you come across, we just talked about why maybe we gravitated towards it. You know, we keep trying to pour into the U.S. men's national team, especially like we desire for them to be good, and we get into soccer and we try to evangelize others to get into the game with so much on our plate. It's not our number one sport. It's far down the list. Is there something about the game that you think widely appeals to Americans, even though we are not the early adopters necessarily of this sport, or at least we're not viewed as the early adopters of this sport?
16: Yeah, you know, it's I always look back at 94, that World Cup, which you mentioned earlier, and how important that was, because that really did put soccer on the map and it made it a serious major sport, I'd say, in this country. And, you know, this is such a big country, and we can have as many sports as we want and kind of sustain them. And I think what, for example, MLS is doing is pretty smart with their expansion, and they're putting teams in places like Cincinnati that, you know, may not have a full plate of all the major sports, but you put a soccer team in there and they automatically are selling out their fantastic stadium and, you know, all over the country. It seems like they're doing a smart job, but I think it's such a simple sport, and the barrier for entry, whether as a player or spectator, is on the ground. You can moonwalk over that bar. It's perfect. It teaches you how to watch it. And I think, just having that sort of simple, you know, elegant game that can be put on and understood by anyone, is always going to find a foothold if enough people are willing to sort of push it, which in the case of the, you know, mid to late 90s was what happened in the United States.
0: Nick Green, my guest. So how are you feeling? There's not a, it seems like anything in our world these days, a lot of negative surrounding this World Cup. But what are your thoughts? How do you think this is all going to go off here in a few weeks here in North America?
16: Yeah, I mean, the vibes are bad, obviously, but that tends to be the case with World Cups. If you remember back the Qatar World Cup, the Russia World Cup, the Brazil World Cup, in the lead up, it's always news about how things are, you know, not shaping up as they had hoped, or it's behind schedule. With us, we have different issues, I think, going on. The ticket prices is a huge one, and that's purely FIFA's fault. And, you know, I think it's borderline criminal what they're doing. But having said all that, once the games start playing, once the, you know, ball is kicked, things tend to focus on that specifically. And all it takes is a few good early matches, some, you know, compelling sort of play, and you start to forget about what's going on. But if the games are going to have, if there's going to be visible empty seats in these stadiums, and again, this is a World Cup that's bigger than any other World Cup. It's 48 teams, the most there's ever been. There's going to be over 100 games. It's already being spread thin. I think the images of empty seats in these stadiums will be tough. But again, we'll have to see. Usually this is the case that people are down on World Cups until they actually happen.
0: How about our club? How about our team? How about the Stars and Stripes? How are you feeling?
16: I have, it's tough. Hosting a World Cup is one of the bad things about it is you don't have competitive games leading up to it because you're guaranteed qualification.
0: Right.
16: So they didn't have to really be put to the test. And all the games leading up to it, all the friendlies, have been thoroughly uninspiring. They have been playing well. There's no sort of standout performers. I mean, there have been, obviously, but it's been pretty, I don't want to say bleak, but uninspiring. But again, it's the kind of thing that you just got to capture magic in a bottle for a couple weeks. You know, teams got to click at the right time. Soccer, as I write extensively about, is a game that's pretty random, and a lot of luck comes into play just for the fact that there's fewer goals and fewer opportunities to score. Mistakes take on, you know, outsized importance, that kind of thing. And a tournament is scrappier than a, you know, league play. These aren't players who are constantly training together and don't know each other that well. If the U.S. can click, which why couldn't they? They could go on a very surprising and uplifting run. But again, nothing I've seen suggests that, but who knows?
0: Right, which is that sentiment is why we love sport, and that sentiment is specifically why we love soccer. One more thing, Nick, before I let you go on the book. So we talked about, you know, the premise of the book, what you're trying to do. What do you hope that people who read the book take away from it ultimately?
16: Yeah, I wrote it kind of purposely for both people who maybe have never even sat through 90 minutes of a soccer match and people who are diehard fans. I think a greater appreciation for how the game has changed, a greater appreciation for the fact that it's not a given that soccer is popular and the biggest sport in the world. I think a lot of, especially Americans, we assume it's this ancient, permanent game that is bigger than anything and almost unknowable, but it's not. It's a young game. They're, you know, it's the rules are essentially younger than American football, if you want to nitpick about when things sort of came into play. So it's not this, you know, mythical permanent beast of a game. It's very much something that needs stewardship and needs our attention and needs our appreciation, and I think reading the book, hopefully people will leave with not only a new appreciation for the game, but a sort of impetus to approach the game with energy and enthusiasm, because it needs it.
0: Well, from you'll get everything from astrophysics to the very hungry caterpillar when Nick Green's book. That one, I'm already a fan of yours, Nick, but that when you weave that in there, I'm like, that was one of the big books for me growing up, was The Very Hungry Caterpillar. You do a great job. Everything relates to soccer. I don't know how you do it, but you do a great job of it, and I would also recommend people check out How to Watch Basketball Like a Genius as well. Nick Green, really appreciate the time, and hopefully we can chat again soon.
16: You're too kind. Thank you so much.
0: Yep, my pleasure. That is Nick Green, the book, How to Watch Soccer Like a Genius, available wherever fine books are sold. And like I said, I already picked up Nick's book on basketball a while ago and read that, and I loved it. And I was like, man, I would like a book like this about other sports. And then lo and behold, here comes Nick with How to Watch Soccer Like a Genius. It's terrific. It's a lot of history, which is great. I think that's how you appreciate to his last point there. One of his last points there about, you know, understanding that this is a relatively young sport still, and getting the full grasp of that, because Nick does a great job of telling the history of the sport. But and it's right away, I mean, no spoilers or anything like that, but it's pretty early in the book when he talks about the grass that was flown to Qatar, and just the whole story is wild. But just to clarify, our Georgia, not Georgia in Europe, our Georgia was exporting grass to Qatar. And it does underline how ridiculous the whole thing was that we had a World Cup there, but you know why we did. But it's a fascinating book. It's a lot of fun, and it is a really good primer to get you ready for the World Cup, which is coming up in just a couple weeks. You'll hear from, again, Duke LaCroix, who will be representing Haiti in the World Cup, from Switchbacks FC, coming up in the next hour as well. Yeah, it was, now that I'm thinking about it, I think the manager of Blackburn Rovers in that match that I watched, which really got me hooked, I think it was Keane, Steve Keane, not Roy Keane, that was the manager at Blackburn Rovers. The reason why it was Arsenal and why that piqued my interest, because Kroenke owned them. And I just caught it. I'm like, I'll stay. But it was stunning. And ESPN is getting dragged right now with their coverage of especially hockey. Back then, I mean, when ESPN had the rights to the Premier League, the picture was extremely vivid. The colors were vibrant, and at Ewood Park and the trees around it, and it just, like, it was mesmerizing. Now, the first time, and I think I'm like a lot of people in this, the 1994 World Cup, as Nick brought up, is a good watershed moment, certainly for this country. But I go a few years after that. The U.S. women's national team. That is one of those sports moments where I remember where I was and what I was doing when the U.S. won on penalties. And, of course, the indelible image of Brandi Chastain celebrating after that, in one of the most iconic American sports photos ever. But that was where I was like, soccer. Like, I kind of sat up in my chair a little bit, metaphorically speaking, and went, all right, like, what's this sport all about? And then I never really, followed up on it. You followed the Rapids some. I think I went to a match or two, but wasn't in it. And then in college, by pure happenstance, because probably I was pulling an all-nighter, I flip on a random Saturday, Blackburn Rovers and Arsenal, and I was like, I don't know, mesmerized. Maybe it was my half-asleep brain, and that was it from there on out. But pick up the book, How to Watch Soccer Like a Genius. You'll be glad that you did. Of course, the big sporting event of the evening, this evening, Avs, Vegas, Game 2. Avs trying to avoid going down 2-0. That game drops the puck just after 6 on Extra Sports 1300.

0: 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Up and down I-25, Union, Austin Bluffs, Powers, Academy, Stetson Hills, Dublin, same deal, Fillmore and Woodman. We've got very heavy volume. Of course, it is Memorial Day weekend. Time of day stuff going to get you. Certainly the merge lanes and construction zone slowest. I'm Coyote. That's traffic.
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9: You know, I watched a video the other day about kids getting landlines at home. We haven't had a landline in my house in I can't even tell you how long. But seeing these parents about my age being teleported back to their own childhoods, a simpler time before screens, was really powerful. And as for the kids, they sat and had conversations with their grandparents without multitasking or being distracted by a screen. I thought this was a great way to have kids stay in touch with family members and friends without getting sucked into the smartphone era too young. Of course, you need other people close by to hop on board as well if this is something that's going to work. Perhaps most important, I realized, these relics can be a great conversation starter with your children. You can talk about what it really means to be connected in this day and age. Things have changed a lot. I'm Dr. Sanjay Gupta, helping you live a better life.
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16: Welcome in. Appreciate you starting what is hopefully a long holiday weekend with this program, and shouts to those of you watching the show anywhere you scroll, and now including Twitch. So I guess before I was lying to you. Although, do you scroll on Twitch? discuss amongst yourselves. But we've added a Twitch channel at Extra Sports 1300 for just another way that you can catch the program. And just like all the other social media platforms, you drop a comment on Twitch or on any of these, we will get to it because this is an interactive experience that you don't always get in the sports media landscape. Of course, if you're listening to the show, just as appreciative, but you need to communicate probably a different way. Got you covered with that. 719-247-1313. You could call or text into the show. Game two tonight between the Avs and Vegas. The big news, Cale Makar not playing again tonight for the Avs. I think that means this is a more serious injury than either we thought or, to be fair, that Jared Bednar led us to believe. And maybe it's more severe than even he thought it was going to be. But I think he said he's fine. It's fine. He'll be like, it was like nothing after the Minnesota game. And now here we are, two games in the Western Conference Final, and Cale Makar isn't playing. Now, the Avs can still win tonight without him because the Avs, in a lot of ways, should have won without him in game one. And the Avalanche have taken a very distinct tone over the last couple of days. It's defiant in the face of, oh, the Avalanche are in trouble because Cale Makar's out, because Vegas took game one. There's been a lot of pushback from the Colorado Avalanche and saying, no, like the final result was what it was, but watch the game closely and you'll see why we're not in trouble in the least bit. Here's Nazem Kadri speaking to that point.
17: We understand the things we got to do. I think offensively, I think we dominated the game and, defensively, I think we got to tighten up some things, which we will.
16: And they did. They did dominate the game offensively. They put 40 shots on goal alone. You have another, dozen blocks by Vegas. You count a post from Logan O'Connor and a few missed shots wide of the net. The Avs were able to get around and through the Vegas defense. Now, it got tougher when they fell behind 3-0 because Vegas kind of packed it in a little bit and forced everything out wide, which is absolutely what they should do. But the underlying numbers and just the eyeball test will tell you that other than a few of the sloppy mistakes with the puck, that the Avalanche were the better team even without Cale Makar. But that also is why Carter Hart and his performance was as noteworthy and praiseworthy as it was. Like, the Avalanche peppered him. And he stood up, and he made a lot of big saves in that game. And Jared Bednar also talking about how overall, upon, you know, the film study, doesn't think that this team is far off.
18: I was happy with, like, what we produced. I thought their goalie played well. I think we got into the net front areas at times in that game for deflections, rebounds, that kind of thing, enough. It's kind of more on the other side. Like, I think we can create more if we execute a little bit better, and I think there's a handful of plays in the game that where I felt like we gave them easy scoring chances. You know, some of them off odd man rushes, some of them off turnovers, some of them off mixed execution. I didn't think we made them earn their chances that were the difference makers in the game.
16: And it reminds me a little bit, I know it seems like an easy comparison because it's one playoff loss and another, but it reminds me of Minnesota. Even when Minnesota won game three, you look at the goals that were scored And I don't, not a single one of them was 5-on-5. Not a single one of them was straight up Avs versus Wild, five skaters, one goalie on each team, and Minnesota just broke down and beat the Colorado Avalanche. With Vegas, it wasn't so much special teams or different situations where maybe there's less or more than five skaters on each side of the ice. With this, it's the mistakes that the Avalanche made put Vegas in the positions to score the goals. And you give Vegas credit for that, and you say that can't continue to happen because Vegas is a good enough team to make you pay for your mistakes. But they capitalize on mistakes. They didn't necessarily break down the Avalanche defensively and score goals. They were kind of given a head start to scoring some of those goals the other night. So it's why I keep saying it's fixable. Everything that happened in game one is fixable for the Colorado Avalanche. It wasn't a talent discrepancy between the two teams. It was an execution discrepancy. And even with that, to Nazem Kadri's point, the game, the ice was very much tilted in Colorado's favor for much of the night. One key tonight, though, getting back to an earlier point about Carter Hart and also the Knight's ability to kind of pack it in defensively. The Avalanche can't let that happen tonight. With everything that's going on, scoring first, I think, is going to be vitally important. And it's something, as Devon Taves points out, that we talk about the Avs as this kind of front-running team or this team that has led wire to wire and they've been ahead of everybody. And Devon Taves is like, that's more in the macro. Look at the micro, game to game. They haven't done a good enough job starting off on the proverbial front foot.
19: If you look at standing wise, but if you look at first periods, we haven't done a great job getting out to leads early. So we're learning to play from behind, and we got to start to try to take the lead a little bit more in these games and, you know, put our foot down and put pressure on teams to try to attack us instead of us having to attack them.
16: And the coincidence of the last two Avs games starting off with the Avs trailing by three goals. It right there, you could kind of see, right? You got away with it to a degree against Minnesota. You were able to fight back and win that game. If there's anything that you saw in game one that should tell you that Vegas and the way they're playing right now, this version of the Golden Knights under John Tortorella is a better team than the Minnesota one that the Avs just eliminated, I think these last two games tell you everything you need to know. Avs fall behind Minnesota 3-0. They're still able to find a way back and win. They fall down to Vegas 3-0, and they don't. I think it's as simple as that. But within that, it was possible to come back. Like, you don't see the Avs being so far behind Vegas. They're right there. This is a close series. And I expect the Avs to get out on the front foot. Hopefully they're rewarded with a goal early on. And then I think that completely changes everything. You know, how does an early goal and an early Avs lead affect Carter Hart? How the Avs leading for most of the game affect what the Golden Knights want to do defensively? They're not going to be able to stay in their shell and pack it in against the Colorado Avalanche if they're trailing late in a game. And that's what Devon Taves is talking about, making Vegas chase them. Because I think that's where the Avs thrive right? You bring a team out of their shell, out of their structure, because they're trying to respond. They're trying to rally from a deficit. And the Avs can be just as opportunistic as Vegas was in game one. And that's how they get their odd man rushes. Is a team getting out of their structure or maybe pressing a little bit? Avs do a good job and have done a good job throughout not only the season but the playoffs in pouncing on those opportunities. So I think an early lead tonight, not imperative, doesn't mean, I would say if the Avs fall down 3-0 again, then that's a problem and they're not going to win. Can't keep doing that. I don't think it's necessary that the Avs get out to an early lead. I think they could still win the game if they concede the first goal. But they got to try everything they can in order to get the early lead. They got to come out with a lot of intent. They got to come out executing better to start this game. And they got to pressure Carter Hart. They got to get into his area, put bodies out in front, screen him, make his job even more difficult than it was in game one. And I think if the Avs can get out to an early lead, I think it's going to change, it completely flip this game from what it looked like in game one. But the Avs have not done the best job of doing that. No time like the present to get that done. And where would a team look to be able to get draw inspiration or model themselves after a certain group of teammates when it comes to bossing the play, getting into the dirty areas, screening out goalies? You know what it is. It's the fourth line. Here's Jared Bednar talking about Logan O'Connor back together with Jack Drury and Parker Kelly.
18: It's his skating. It's his relentlessness, his physicality. All those kind of habits that he's developed in his game. I mean, he's quick, he's strong, he's tenacious. I think that's who he is. That's how he plays, and he's going to create chances off his hard work. And then you kind of take the next step and you look at the detail which him and his line play with and the connectivity of the group of three of those guys. They all have the same kind of attitude and mentality, and they know what their line is, and they go out and do the best job they can within the confines of their game.
16: They're the good kids, the fourth line. They're the well-behaved ones. Every game, rare is the game where Jared Bednar is talking about how his fourth line did not do what they were asked to do. They always serve as an inspiration to the rest of the team to be, and that word connected is very important, and Jared Bednar has used it quite a bit over the last couple of days, that he didn't feel like his top two lines were connected. Too much space, miscommunication, and that's what forced him into some changes. And we may see Nathan MacKinnon and Marty Natchez separated. Jared Bednar has talked about how much he liked that change when he eventually made it. So these lines may look a lot different, but it's the top six. I think the bottom six he feels really good about, and it's the fourth line, but it's also Nazem Kadri's line, and here's Naz talking about what's working well with that third line.
17: It's been great. I mean, I think that's the positive with our group. I think, you know, everybody's kind of interchangeable and has that chemistry, but us in particular, I think we had a real good night. You know, probably should have had a couple more goals, but, you know, we'll certainly look to continue that.
16: And Val Nichushkin obviously had one of the Avs' goals in game one. Line three, I don't want, you know, and it's tough, right? Because and we saw this late in game one, Jared Bednar, because Nazem Kadri was playing so well, wanted to move him up and try to use him as the flex seal to help one of the top lines. But in an ideal world, you keep the third line intact, you keep the fourth line intact, and you move around the pieces in the top six to find the right combinations. And one guy tonight that can really help himself out is Brock Nelson. It was a rough game one for Brock Nelson. It culminated with him losing that draw at the end of the game, leading to the Vegas empty netter. Now, I don't fault Jared Bednar for trusting Brock Nelson. I know there was talk on the ESPN broadcast of why don't you bring in Jack Drury. Brock Nelson's job is to win. Part of his job is to win faceoffs. And he had done a decent job, not a great job, but a decent job. But that's what he's there for. You got to trust him in those situations. But the fact of the matter is he just didn't repay Jared Bednar's confidence. Did not win that draw. And to keep with the theme of getting more pucks on net and making it more difficult for Carter Hart, I mean, Brock Nelson, how many times did he shoot a puck wide? You know, this is a guy who hasn't been able to kind of get over the hump in the playoffs. And you ask yourself when it comes to those kind of players, is it them or is it their team? Well, the perception was he's playing on the island. It's with the Islanders, certainly with the Avs. But last year, you didn't really see it. And he got the pass a little bit because he was new, which I think is fair for all that to come together in a half a season is a lot to ask. But now he's got a full season, right? And I know that, and I talked about at the beginning of the series, like he's got a tough deal. He goes up against Jack Eichel, but he's got to be better. Like there's a balance here. I defended Brock Nelson's play going into game one. After game one, I have to say that Brock Nelson played pretty poorly in game one. And he's got to elevate. And if he does that, then that might be all that the top six need to get fixed. Then maybe Jared Bednar doesn't have to split up McKinnon and Aitchison or sacrifice something on the third line to get somebody up there like a Nazem Kadri, maybe to center the second line. I think Brock Nelson is a big key. Better performance from him tonight is going to be important for the Avs. 6 o'clock puck drop or thereabouts. You could hear it on Extra Sports 1300. In the meantime, take your thoughts at 719-247-1313.
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0: 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Of course, it is Memorial Day weekend. Time of day stuff going to get you. Certainly the merge lanes and construction zone slowest. I'm Coyote, that's traffic.
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9: You know, I watched a video the other day about kids getting landlines at home. We haven't had a landline in my house in I can't even tell you how long. But seeing these parents about my age being teleported back to their own childhoods, a simpler time before screens, was really powerful. And as for the kids, they sat and had conversations with their grandparents without multitasking or being distracted by a screen. I thought this was a great way to have kids stay in touch with family members and friends without getting sucked into the smartphone era too young. Of course, you need other people close by to hop on board as well if this is something that's going to work. Perhaps most important, I realized, these relics can be a great conversation starter with your children. You can talk about what it really means to be connected in this day and age. Things have changed a lot. I'm Dr. Sanjay Gupta, helping you live a better life.
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0: in Old Colorado City. Ray and I will be out there on Sunday, not at the same time, because it is in both of our contracts that we don't have to be in the same place at the same time other than this show. And if you're wondering, yes, it was Ray's idea, not mine. I just had to answer in kind. I'm not going to let him have that provision in his contract and me not have it in mine. Speaking of Ray, he has the text line pulled up here, talking Avs and Knights, game two tonight. What's on the mind of the public?
1: From Albert, a Stanley Cup winning caliber team does not pin their hopes on an opponent not playing as well as before. If the Avs are going to win tonight, they need to not turn over the puck, get early momentum, and have a better play in their own net, or at least outplay Carter Hart.
0: I agree on every single front, and the one thing that I have not referred to that you did, I have not said anything about the level that Vegas is playing at. This is about the Avalanche playing better. They got to play better. I actually don't, if we want to get into it here, I actually think that Vegas could very much say they need to play better. And we could get a better version of the Golden Knights tonight. Yeah, this is not about the Avalanche outplaying a Vegas team that's, you know, not playing well. It's just the internal stuff after game one is what has to be fixed. Fix yourselves and then worry about what challenges Vegas presents in that scenario. I don't think the Avs did enough, even though they very well could have won the game. I don't think they did enough internally to deserve to win that hockey game. So get that level up. Play in a way that, as we watch, we say they deserve to win this game. And then if Vegas still beats them, then we discuss who were the players, what were the situations that the Avs were bested in. But it's all out there. Albert laid out perfectly what I've been talking about for the last hour and a half. Got to start fast. Ideally, you get a goal on the board early. You need to put more of the shots that you were missing in game one on goal. And you got to make Vegas chase you. Easiest way to do it is get up on the scoreboard. But even if you come out and take it to them early, tilt the ice in your direction early on, that still works the same way here. And if you take care of the puck, then let's see if Vegas can break you down 5-on-5. But I think, and I heard John Tortorella talking about this. I don't think he was overly thrilled with the way that his team played. He was thrilled with the result. He loved Carter Hart's game. But it goes to my point that the number one reason why the Avalanche lost game one was Carter Hart. We have a phrase for that. It's called getting goalied. We have a phrase for that that has become famous on this show, which is you got Ottingered back when Jake Ottinger was not this Jake Ottinger, when he was the backup in Dallas and he always seemed to get the better of the Avs. That did continue on, by the way, once Jake Ottinger became the full-time starter in Dallas. But they got goalied a little bit, but they got goalied by a guy who's capable of goalieing them. What I am questioning with Carter Hart is the consistency. Okay, do that again tonight. And then do that again in game three and game four and game five. I don't think he can sustain that level of play every time out. In fact, I know he can't. But you know who knows that as well as I do? Vegas. They know that too. They got to help him out a little bit more.

0: more than they did in game one. Maybe Carter Hart's got one more performance like game one in him, but he doesn't have six more. So I think both of these teams go into tonight saying we're capable of more. And it'll be fascinating to see if both play better and give you more, how that whole thing turns out. 719-247-1313. Take your thoughts and predictions for game two tonight. I started the show with this, and I will bring it up again here. I think the Avs win tonight. I think the Avs fix those internal issues. I think they do a lot of the things that Albert mentioned, and I think we're going to Vegas 1-1. Now, in the words of Kobe Bryant, job's not finished, right? You still look at the two games and you say that Vegas did better than the Avs did. But I think it will calm everything down a little bit around here if the Avs get it done tonight. Still not ideal to be going to Vegas tied at one game apiece, but it is certainly better than the alternative of being down 2-0. And I think if the Avs win tonight, it will be because they cleaned up the stuff on their end that needed to be cleaned up, and or Carter Hart could not sustain the level of play he had in game one into game two. 6 o'clock tonight, Extra Sports 1300. We'll have more after this.
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2: Mostly cloudy with increasing chances for showers and storms. Some of these could be a bit stronger with sizable hail and heavy rain. Continuing into the early overnight hours, high temperatures only around 60. With the KKTV 11 Alert Weather, I'm meteorologist Kevin Bloomberg.
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4: 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I'm Coyote, that's traffic.
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8: Sometimes you can tell a lot about what someone wants to do offline by looking at what they do online. Let me tell you about Pinterest's first parenting trend report. Pinterest is a huge platform. They have 600 million monthly users, 80 billion searches per month. The report found a shift from the iPad kid era to now, when parents are actually more interested in real-world adventures and hands-on activities. The Global Trends and Insights lead at Pinterest told us families are thoughtfully designing childhoods rooted in creativity, intention, and meaningful experiences. One psychologist we spoke to said he sees this as a reflection of parents' desire to build core capacities in their children: resilience, curiosity, self-regulation, empathy. These things don't grow automatically, but are built through lived experience. I'm Dr. Sanjay Gupta, helping you live a better life.
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0: kind of feel like the game one version of the Avalanche today. I'm just a little bit slow seeing it. Getting back in from break. It must be because there's a holiday weekend coming up. A lot going on. Hopefully you'll be able to take full advantage of the weekend. And of course, we all want to take a moment and make sure that we are keeping in mind the reason why we don't have work on Monday. And the people who have allowed us to live in a country where we can have things like Memorial Day weekends, where we can enjoy time with friends and family. So hopefully you're able to do that over the weekend. And yeah, I'll be here on Monday, just let you know, since game three of the Avs in Vegas Golden Knights is on Sunday, but I don't really have a job. I don't really work for a living, so I'm happy to be here. And if you got some time, love for you to join me on Monday. Duke LaCroix, Switchbacks defender, has the honor of being the first player in club history to represent his country in the World Cup. The country he is representing is Haiti. And if you do a little bit of research on Haiti's road to the World Cup, it is quite remarkable. And it's pretty awesome that that country is being represented in the World Cup, and even cooler that one of the members of the Switchbacks is playing for that team. It should be two, just for the record. Should be Duke and Garvin Metsula, but that's not a me decision. But having Duke playing in the World Cup is awesome. And I spoke with him at training as he gets ready to head off to their camp to get ready for the World Cup, which I just saw a graphic on social media, 25 days away from the World Cup. But I asked Duke, you know, in getting the call, I know he was excited and proud and elated and all of those things. I just wondered if there was any relief, because I got to imagine it was a very nervy time waiting for his name to ultimately be called.
1: I think it was all excitement. I don't know how much relief was in there, to be honest. It was more, you know, excitement for the possibility, excitement for the reality that, you know, I'm going to the World Cup, that's on the table, and just a sense of pride that I get to be on this stage, and just grateful more than anything. Because I think the challenging part was, one, getting here, and then now that you're here, we have, you know, the freedom to play. There's nothing quite beyond this, you know, other than winning the trophy itself. Mm-hmm. This is our opportunity, and so just more excited to see how we can grasp that and how we can go ahead and forge forward.
2: The path that you guys took, it wasn't easy. You didn't get to play at home. Did the process leading up to it, the qualifying, help prepare you guys for what you're going to be stepping into here in a few weeks?
1: Yeah, I think in retrospect, it definitely improved this group and made this group come together even more. We do have the support, and we felt the support throughout the entire qualification process from the Haitian fans, even though we couldn't play in Haiti. First team to qualify without playing a home match. That wasn't necessarily going through our minds throughout the process. It was, you know, one game at a time, one opponent at a time, one match at a time, and just facing the challenge ahead of us. But I do think that has prepared us for these moments. And, you know, there's a lot of really quality teams in the World Cup, so they'll be prepared as well, and they're not unfamiliar with playing away from home. But I do think that it really helped this group come together and unify around the cause of trying to qualify for the people of Haiti, because they couldn't be there to support us directly.
2: And how often do you, even in the last week or so since the announcement became official, how much are you hearing from fans, social media, anything like that?
1: Oh, man, it's constant. The support is constant. There's a constant sense of engagement, of excitement. This is, you know, something that hasn't happened for decades for the Haitian people since 1974. So it's been a while since the team has qualified. And so there's just a sense of, you know, euphoria from the Haitian fans that this is happening, that there's an opportunity to play at the World Cup and to put Haiti on the world stage. And, you know, the support has been tremendous and immense. And, you know, you kind of feel it every day.
2: Mm-hmm. Not an easy group for you guys. Have you started to think about who is in your group? And just in a more general sense, what is it about your team that gives you confidence that you will be able to get through the group stage?
1: Yeah, I think in a general sense, knowing the groups, you know, some of the icons of the sport, you know, in recent history, Morocco has done really well. Tartan Army for Scotland, you know, they're going to be a competitive team historically, and then Brazil's Brazil. So you have an idea of who these teams are, but we're trying to approach it one game at a time. We'll have a more clear picture when we get into camp as we prepare for it, like tactically, how we're going to execute, what the game plan is each match. But we will approach it one game at a time primarily. And, you know, I think our group will be prepared, and, you know, we just want to embody the fighting spirit. I think that's something that this group has, is a never say die mentality. We're not going to quit. We're going to keep fighting for 90 minutes. And I think it's an amazing opportunity to demonstrate and show pride in Haitian culture. And, you know, we can do that through our play on the field.
2: And for it to be held in North America, maybe you'd like to travel to some place you've never been, but I got to imagine that you are okay with the fact that it's going to be played in North America.
1: Yeah, I think a part of, you know, my other cultural identity, being born in the U.S., mm-hmm. born in New Jersey, those games are on the East Coast for our group. So on a personal level, I'm very, very fortunate that the games are where they are, because a lot of my friends and family can attend. Depending on tickets, different conversation. But I think for like a full circle moment is being able to play in Philadelphia, right across the water from Jersey. And then my parents are actually in Pittsburgh right now, so in the same state. And then also went to college at UPenn in Philly. Right. So it's a very special full circle moment for me, where I can kind of take my professional career, merge it with the amateur career, and have the support and love of my family. Like, it does get better.
2: The title match is going to be in your backyard. In a quiet moment, have you let your mind wander to what that would be like?
1: Yeah, always always dreaming about that. Yeah, it's right there up in Jersey, so yeah, that would be, I can't even fathom what that would be like in that moment, for not just being in Jersey, but being the World Cup final.
2: right, exactly. World Cup final in Colorado Springs would be amazing, right? Let's talk about here. We've been missing you out on the field. How good was it for you to get out there against New Mexico and get some time?
1: Yeah, it was great. Been trying to get back to 100%, trying to contribute to this team here. And contributing to this team here gives me the best foot forward to do some of the World Cup stuff that we're talking about, to be sharp and to be fit for that. But this is my 9-to-5, my daily job. And so, you know, I'm committed, and I'm happy to be with this group, and to get back on the field to contribute was really good, and a good feeling.
2: Mm. And you've had a front row seat to the progress that this club has made, just in an overall sense. How you feel about where this club is still fairly early in the season, even though it feels like you guys have played like 60 matches already.
1: Yeah, there's a lot of the Open Cup run, USL Cup, regular season, a lot of different competitions going on. But this group was built for that. I think this group really trusts the processes that are in place, and those processes are what's given us our success. And this group is completely bought in and believes in how our approach will lead to the success on the pitch. Whether that's, you know, the 11 starting, or the guys come in and finishing the matches, and the guys not even in the roster, everyone's contributing and everyone's ready to play their part and to play their role for this team. And I think, you know, something that's amazing, especially last weekend against the New Mexico match, you know, being back on the pitch, recognizing how much this team means to the community and how much the community also gives us energy and support. So we know we're doing something well, the fans kind of feel it, and we can feed off of them. And so it's just amazing, the synergistic kind of energy that we have going on right now. We're hoping to continue that moving forward.
2: Well, we'll miss you over the next few weeks, but eager to get you back, and we'll be pulling for you in the World Cup. Thanks, Duke.
1: Appreciate it. Thank you very much.
0: Duke Lacroix, Switchbacks defender and member of the Haitian national team. Had a chance to catch up with him at training. Can you imagine? He helps Haiti qualify for their first World Cup in, what was it, 52 years? And the World Cup is mostly being played where he grew up. I mean, can't draw it up any better than that. So I know United States, that's where our priority is. Want to see them through, but got a different side rooting interest, and they're not in the same group. So you're okay there. I think Duke mentioned them, but Morocco, who has been a, I don't know, sleeping giant. They've been rising. Morocco is pretty good. Brazil, as Duke said, is Brazil, and then you have Scotland. So not an easy group for Haiti to get out of, but hopefully they do. That'd be awesome. Awesome to see. So best of luck to Duke. Meanwhile, the Switchbacks got to carry on with their business without Duke. And there was an important announcement yesterday that maybe you didn't see, or maybe you didn't know what it fully meant. And obviously I knew a little bit. It's getting better that I know things a little bit earlier than the general public. I'm working towards it. But the expansion of the scouting department for Switchbacks FC, which is going to be led by Zach Sandy, right? Played for longtime member of the Switchbacks, has now transitioned to be a member of their staff. He's going to head that up. And I was talking to Alan McCann about this a couple of weeks ago and what this means. Let's not forget that the goal here for the USL is to create a promotion and relegation model. Okay, and with that, there are going to be larger stakes for these teams to stay up in the league that they are and push for promotion. And it's going to look more like the European model, right? And in more ways than just promotion and relegation. It also brings the necessity to build your organization like a European club would. Switchbacks have long had a youth team, a developmental team, you know, Switchbacks 2. They've been doing that for a while. This is the next step. Right? You got to be scouring for the best talent. And you got to be perpetually doing it, because you are going to have more, to use Brendan Burke, former Switchbacks coach, his favorite phrase, heavily resourced teams coming after your players. And we've already seen this, right? Speedy Williams left last year to go to Lexington. The most notable example, obviously, is Haji Berry after he won the Golden Boot, Michi Galina. Like, the Switchbacks, their players have become well-regarded and desired by other clubs. And we just saw one with Quincy Huerman, just went to Louisville. Like, we're seeing this. Well, if you're going to sustain success in a promotion and relegation model where any off year you have could mean you drop down, you can't have that happen. You can't have the bottom fall out. So you need to cast a wide net, and you got to make sure that you have a talent pipeline. So if your bigger players do get poached, that you can make a move to bring somebody in to help keep the ship afloat. And this speaks to, you know, it speaks to the commitment, I think, first and foremost, from the Widener Group, from the board of directors, in sustaining success in Colorado Springs into the future. And this, another piece of the scouting department is going to be the way they evaluate players. It's going to be more sophisticated. There's going to be, you know, we have this debate between analytics and an eyeball test and all this kind of stuff. Well, the idea is you get all of the information and you filter it as you see fit. And this will allow the Switchbacks to gather all the information and allow Alan McCann and Brad Estes and Zach Sandy to be able to sift through it all and decide what they value and get a better picture of the player that they're going to be getting and make sure it fits what they want to do. So it's not just the idea that you need to make sure that you're constantly replenishing the talent that you may lose and making sure that you have depth, but it's also about better evaluating the players that you bring in. So this is all encompassing. And again, it just speaks to the commitment from the organization to win now and win into the future. So this is you're not going to see it on the field on Saturday against Las Vegas, but it is a massive move for this organization to do this, and it will be paying dividends. We will hear about player X that they were able to find and evaluate through the expansion of their scouting department and the dividends it will pay. It's not immediate. It's not tomorrow, but it will benefit them for sure into the future. So that was a bigger announcement than maybe it came across as yesterday from these Switchbacks. Now, speaking of tomorrow, they are going into Vegas to take on a team that is sitting near the bottom of the Western Conference. And I talked to Alan McCann about this at training, because the win against New Mexico reminded me of the win against Sporting Kansas City, just in terms of the totality in which the Switchbacks beat Sporting Kansas City. They beat them in every facet of the game. And what we got right after Sporting Kansas City was an equally dominating performance against Monterey Bay. And I suspect that the performance against New Mexico is going to beget another similar performance tomorrow night in Vegas. And I can say that Alan McCann is in agreement with me on that. You'll hear from Alan leading up to tomorrow night's match on our pre-match show at 8 o'clock tomorrow night. But also, and I know it's May 22nd, they play until October, it is early in the season. I will still contend that the Switchbacks need to be moving up the standings. All this unbeaten run in their 50 days unbeaten, right? They're on a tremendous run. But you look, the New Mexico match, USL Cup. The Phoenix win, USL Cup. Sporting Kansas City, Open Cup. They're doing a great job of winning and getting results across all competitions, but there is still one that's paramount and it's most important, and it's the USL Championship. Trying to get back the trophy they just won a couple years ago. That's the most important one. And right now, all of these results, especially the wins they're getting, are in these other competitions, which is great, which is a goal, but you look at the USL Championship standings, and despite the Switchbacks being unbeaten for 50 days, they're not gaining any ground. Tomorrow night is a perfect time for them to go in and get 3 road points. So we'll see if they can do it. You could join me for that one. Pre-game coverage will begin at 8, kickoff at 8:30. On Extra Sports 1300. And then tonight, of course, Avs, Vegas, just after 6 o'clock on Extra Sports 1300.
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4: 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I'm Coyote, that's traffic.
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7: Sometimes you can tell a lot about what someone wants to do offline by looking at what they do online. Let me tell you about Pinterest's first parenting trend report. Pinterest is a huge platform. They have 600 million monthly users, 80 billion searches per month. The report found a shift from the iPad kid era to now, when parents are actually more interested in real-world adventures and hands-on activities. The Global Trends and Insights lead at Pinterest told us, families are thoughtfully designing childhoods rooted in creativity, intention, and meaningful experiences. One psychologist we spoke to said he sees this as a reflection of parents' desire to build core capacities in their children: resilience, curiosity, self-regulation, empathy. These things don't grow automatically, but are built through lived experience. I'm Dr. Sanjay Gupta, helping you live a better life.
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0: welcome in. Don't worry, we'll get through this together. Appreciate you tuning in, whether you're listening on Extra Sports 1300, 740 KVOR, or you're streaming the show on either one of those two stations' apps. And those apps are free to download, they're free to use, and they're both sponsored by Diversus Health. Mental health and well-being for all. Game one is the topic du jour, and I would love to get your thoughts at 719-247-1313. You could call or text into the show, or if you're watching the show, anywhere you scroll, you could just drop a comment right there on the live stream. Producer Ray standing by eagerly awaiting your correspondence. Now, what I'll say off the top here about the Avs falling 4-2 in Game 1 against Vegas, I go back to what I said yesterday. That game for Vegas was a borderline must-win. The opportunity was there for Vegas last night with no Cale Makar. And if they didn't take advantage of Cale Makar being out, it would be hard to do the math to figure out how they're going to beat the Avs 4 out of 7 games. But there was an opportunity last night as well for the Colorado Avalanche. And the opportunity was, we're going to beat you anyway, and then really put Vegas in a tough spot. So there was an opportunity for both sides. The team, I would say, that had to take advantage more was Vegas, with Cale Makar being out. And I think you could say, from beginning to end, that Vegas was the better team. Right? You could say that. But I really don't think that last night was a lethargic Avs team that didn't, you know, bring the requisite desperation or effort into the game. I just think they, well, you know what? I'll just let Nathan MacKinnon tell you.
1: I've just said execution like 5 times. I think that's what hurts.
0: They didn't execute. They didn't play well. I don't think that the Avalanche were lacking for effort. They knew without Cale Makar that it would take everybody to step up. Now, not everybody stepped up, and we'll talk about that when we get more Cale Makar-centric in our conversation. But I don't look at that game and say Vegas was the desperate team, Avs weren't, Avs didn't, you know, bring the energy. I thought in the first period, I thought that the Avs were really pushing against Vegas. I don't think it was effort last night. It was what Cale Makar or Nathan MacKinnon said 5 times, according to him. Execution. They didn't execute. They were sloppy. And some of this is Cale Makar. But you still have a team with Natchez and MacKinnon and Brock Nelson and all of these other guys. Like, we can't make everything last night about not having Cale Makar. It's a big factor, no doubt about it. But there were other ways that, and other players that could have been better than they were last night, where you don't just say, oh, it's because Cale Makar's gone. And I think even with the fact that the Avs did not execute and looked sloppy at times, I'll tell you what, I absolutely hate all 3 goals the Avs conceded. Hate every single one of them. First one, Brock Nelson simply just slips and falls in the corner. Just, I don't know if he lost it edge, caught his edge on the wall, whatever it was. He just fell. No pressure from Vegas. He just fell down, and it led to a rush back the other way, and Wedgwood gets beat 5-hole by a guy in Dylan Coughlin who hadn't scored in the NHL in 4 years. Why? And then you go to the second goal. You hate that goal. Not necessarily, although Brent Burns was puck watching on the actual goal, you hate that goal because Ross Colton shouldn't have been in the penalty box. This is hockey. This isn't the NBA. For them to call Ross Colton for roughing, for pushing the face of Rasmus Anderson, that in a playoff game, in game one of the Western Conference Finals, that is a soft roughing call. So you hate the opportunity that Vegas got, but then the Avs could have prevented, as great of a play as it was for Mitch Marner, could have prevented the goal, could have put themselves in a little bit better position. And then third one, same thing, Malinsky. Puck pops in the air. Malinsky's watching that instead of watching where Vegas is. And the guy's alone on the doorstep to be able to put it in. So I think all three goals were not the Avs getting outworked necessarily. It was just the Avs not executing. Like just playing bad. Which I don't... Is one better than the other? I'm not here to say it is. I'm just giving you my take on how last night went. I don't think it was a lack of effort or a lack of want to. I just think the Avs picked a really bad time to have... I mean, we can have the debate between Game 3 of the Minnesota series and this one. To me, they're pretty close in terms of how poorly the Colorado Avalanche played. But in even saying all of that, I still think the Avs should have won that game. I still think they should have. Here is the biggest reason. So Avs played poorly. Vegas, that was an opportunity they had to take advantage of. But I'll tell you the reason. Number one at the top of the list on why the Colorado Avalanche are not one up right now, and I'll do it with the help of Vegas head coach John Tortorella.
2: Carter Hart's a hell of a goalie.
0: Carter Hart. All of the things I just said can be true, and yet the Avs had every opportunity to win that game anyway had it not been for Carter Hart. And I've been saying for a week that Carter Hart is capable of stealing a game for the Vegas Golden Knights. And it turned out it was game one. It was right away. I wasn't expecting it to be game one, but that's what it was. Carter Hart was terrific. He makes 38 saves. And you even look at the two goals that the Avs scored, like they were unbelievable individual efforts to even beat Carter Hart. Val Nichushkin shoots the puck through his own legs to beat Carter Hart. And then Nathan MacKinnon absolutely destroys Braden McNabb in the corner to be able to set up Gabriel Landeskog. Like those are two highlight reel goals where you say there aren't many players in the NHL that can do those things. That's what it took to beat Carter Hart. I thought the game was over when the Avs didn't convert on that power play to begin the remainder of the power play to begin the third period. I'm like, that's it. And I did not think that they were going to win when they were able to get those two goals later in the third. Because I said, if those are the type of goals that the Avs have to score to beat Carter Hart tonight, they're not getting another one. And it turns out they did not. Carter Hart was spectacular in that hockey game. And you knew early on that Carter, this was going to be a Carter Hart night. That the Avs were going to get goalied a little bit. And I'll tell you, if you watch hockey, you know this to be true. When you see a goaltender pimp a save, you know he's feeling it. When a goaltender, and I'll try to describe it the best I can, if you're listening on radio, if you're watching, you will see me doing it. When he like goes for a glove save and he kind of flicks his glove, or better yet, he catches it and like goes around and lifts it up. Like, you, Carter Hart made a few of those saves, and you, if you watch hockey long enough, you go, yeah, the goalie's feeling it. Carter Hart was feeling it early when he stopped the Avs right at the end of the first period when they were on the power play. That's kind of when I thought for sure that Carter Hart was going to be tough to beat last night. So for all the negative, how poorly the Avalanche compensated for the loss of Cale Makar, and we'll get into that coming up next. As much as Vegas executed better from beginning to end than the Colorado Avalanche did, I thought their goals were just opportunistic goals, which happen in the playoffs. Like, you have to be opportunistic. With all that being said, I think last night came down to Carter Hart. Because even with all the deficiencies of the Colorado Avalanche last night, even without Cale Makar, I still, thinking back to that game, thought that the Avs could have won it. They could have overcome what was causing them problems in that game, but they were never going to do it with the way that Carter Hart played. They could overcome the skaters and the defensemen of the Vegas Golden Knights. They were not going to be able to beat Carter Hart enough to win that hockey game last night. And now the question I think they're asking in Vegas after this, like, is this just Carter Hart? I mean, as well as he has played throughout these playoffs, you go, okay, it's Anaheim, it's Utah, like, let's... The last eight games, or I think he played seven of the last eight games of the regular season, the way he played against the Avs, you go, okay, but small sample size. Okay, but this is the Avs in the Western Conference Final, not the Avs who are playing out the string at a late season game at Ball Arena. Carter Hart really showed something last night. And I think you have to wonder, game two and beyond, whether Carter Hart is finally maximizing the potential that John Tortorella and many others saw in him as he was coming up as a prospect with the Philadelphia Flyers. Is he this? Can he be this the rest of the way? Because if he can, it's a problem for the Colorado Avalanche. And it's not something that I factored into the equation. I thought Carter Hart was capable of stealing a game. I thought Carter Hart would be more difficult to beat than maybe the previous goaltenders that the Avs played, but I did not factor in the potential that Carter Hart was going to, that it wasn't that he's stealing game one. It's that this is just Carter Hart and the goalie that the Avalanche are going to have to beat. That's my big, and I don't know that for sure. For right now, it's Carter Hart steals game one. I think that's the headline here. The question, game two and moving forward, if he's able to replicate this, then a series that I have been saying for 2 weeks now is going to be the most difficult series the Avs have played so far. It's going to get that much more difficult. So that's where we start. 719-247-1313. Your thoughts on game one, Avs fall 4-2. Our Facebook question of the day, Ray Dominguez, how did you phrase it?
3: Sorry. What are your thoughts on the Avs game one loss?
0: Beautiful. Open-ended, take it in whatever direction you want. Your thoughts on game one, and we'll talk about missing Kale, because the Avalanche clearly did. That's next on 740 KVOR and Extra Sports 1300.
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5: That crash I-25 southbound approaching Centennial there at exit 144 is bunching it up pretty bad. Of course, we're bunching up all over town, time of day volume, and of course, with the holiday weekend ahead, a lot more volume on the roads. That's pretty much what's going on. I'm Coyote, that's traffic.
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14: When it comes to the myriad reasons people don't get enough exercise, psychologist Diana Hill has heard them all. She's the author of a new book with a great title, I Know I Should Exercise, But. On a recent episode of my podcast, Chasing Life, Hill told me the number one reason people don't exercise is because they don't feel like they have enough time. She told us that she encourages people she works with to shift from an either-or mindset to a both-and mindset. Hill herself uses time at her son's baseball game to walk around the field cheering him on, instead of sitting on the sidelines. She also recommends setting up your space at home, at work, in the car to facilitate movement. So every night before I go to bed, I lay out my workout clothes next to my bathroom sink, so they are waiting there for me as a good reminder. I'm Dr. Sanjay Gupta, helping you live a better life.
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0: 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So, our fears, if you want to call it that, were confirmed. Cale Makar is important to the Colorado Avalanche. That is another big takeaway from last night. Cale Makar, very important for the Colorado Avalanche. Here is Jared Bednar on what his team lacked without his star defenseman.
2: Some of the areas that we struggled with tonight, like, those are his strengths, right? So, it affects. He's out there a lot with the MacKinnon line. There's definitely, you know, a trickle-down effect to that. But he's not playing, so you have to find a way. I think the guys that we had playing tonight, not just the D, but like we're capable more.
0: And I would agree, but let's focus on the defensemen. Okay, that is the position group that had to rally, right? You're without Cale Makar, the other guys in that room, so to speak, in that position group. They are the first ones that have to step up. And it doesn't have to be one guy. Right? Jack O'Shawn would be the guy that's replacing Cale Makar in the lineup, technically, but his roles were given to Devon Toews on the power play. More on that in a second. But it's collective, right? We always say this when a star player gets hurt. We said it going into the AFC Championship. Right? It's everybody. It's not just putting it on Jared Stidham to be able to be as good as Bo Nix. It's not on Devon Toews or Sam Molinsky or Jack O'Shawn or Brent Burns to be Cale Makar. It's a collective effort with everybody. And what Jared Bednar did in that game last night, I don't think that he deviated from his rotation. O'Shawn didn't play a lot, but I didn't see anybody other than Sam Molinsky get more ice time than they've been getting in these playoffs.

And I thought if that were to happen, then the Colorado Avalanche could have won that game without Cale Makar. That was my thought going into the game. But watching the game, not a single defenseman on the Colorado Avalanche was better than they had been previously. In fact, I think most of them were worse. The way Brent Burns played at the end of the Wild Series, that was a big step back for him. And I'm not going to, you know, really include Jack Achon on all of this because he played 7 minutes. It's not on you, dude. You get a pass. But Manson, Malinsky, Burns, and Taves, I don't think any one of them elevated their game to compensate for the loss of Cale Makar. Brent Burns was watching the puck on the second goal and allowed a player to get in behind him, and Marner fed that player out front for the game's second goal. The third goal was Sam Malinsky watching the puck pop up in the air and ignoring that there was a Vegas player charging the net behind him. But I thought, and how many rush chances did Vegas get because the defensemen are, you know, slowly sliding the puck to and fro? Like, you got to snap off these passes. You got to move it quickly because Vegas feeds on that. You saw it with the third goal. No, the one where the guy came out of the penalty box. They're blending together because a common theme is breakdowns by the defenseman. But you get a block puck, and it goes right to the guy that just came out of the penalty box. Like, that's how Vegas lives. That's one of the first things on the scouting report. And the guys that are most responsible or have to be, you know, on their P's and Q's against a team like Vegas are the guys at the blue line. Because there's no one behind them. Too many rush chances for Vegas in that hockey game. And I think this is where, I don't think that Jared Bednar, I saw a column today, I don't think Jared Bednar greatly got outcoached by John Tortorella. I really don't. I think that the Avs got outplayed by the Vegas Golden Knights. There's a difference. But the one thing I will say that Jared Bednar did and stayed with that I did not like, having Devon Taves quarterback that power play. I said yesterday, I put Sam Malinsky in the top D pairing with Devon Taves, and I give Sam Malinsky that responsibility of quarterbacking the top power play unit. With his puck movement and his ability and his shot, I think he was the right guy to step in that to that position. Not saying that Sam Malinsky would have been as good as Cale Makar at that. Nobody is. That's kind of the point of Cale Makar. But I think Malinsky, from a skill set perspective, was more what you wanted there. With Devon Taves, he's passing up good looks. The shots he's taking are not particularly dangerous. Like, that's the place that you miss Cale Makar more than anywhere else on the ice last night, was those two power plays that they had. It just didn't, I thought the first one looked kind of dangerous, but he just, you could tell something was off, because what Cale Makar will do, and Vegas is a good penalty kill unit, so you got to do a little extra to be able to break them down. But that's what Cale Makar does. Like, the wiggle that he has on the blue line to get away from a defender to be able to open up a lane to shoot, and his ability to shoot and get it around defenders and over the shoulder. Like, Devon Taves just doesn't have that. But with a Sam Malinsky, how many of his goals have we seen from the blue line? Or thereabouts? Sam Malinsky, with his shot and his puck movement, I thought was a better fit to be on that top power play unit than Devon Taves.

0: So that was the one spot where I said Jared Bednar did not do the right thing in the absence of Cale Makar. But overall, it was Vegas's players being better than the Avs players. That's what last night was about, playing better. Not necessarily are they all better than their counterparts on the Colorado Avalanche, but as a group, they played much better than the Avs did last night. That's what that game came down to. And they, because I thought that Jared Bednar, you know, where people who say that he was out coached last night, did you not see the Nichushkin, Colton, Kadri line? That was the best line that the Avalanche had. And that was a willful adjustment made by Jared Bednar. That wasn't his hand being forced because Cale Makar was out. He chose to move Nichushkin down with Kadri and Colton. And that was the best line of the night. That's a Jared Bednar move. And I think he was trying things. You saw him. Ray Ferraro was talking about how late in the game Nazem Kadri got moved up, replaced Gabriel Landeskog for a beat there on the top line. Like, Jared Bednar was trying things. His team just wasn't responding. The execution level last night was just not nearly where it needed to be. And the position group that I look at first and foremost is the D-core, because it was on them. They had to all step up their game collectively to be able to account for the loss of Cale Makar, and not a single one of them did. In fact, a good number of them were worse without Cale Makar. And that can't happen. And Jared Bednar mentioned the trickle-down effect. Like, I get that, but also we've been talking about the depth on the blue line for the Colorado Avalanche. Like, there is a trickle-down effect, but I don't think that explains completely the way that the Avs blue line played last night. That has to be better. They have to be better. That group has to be better going into game two. Of course, the question, Cale Makar, his status, Jared Bednar today saying, quote, "We'll see what tomorrow brings." Take that however you want. As vague as it is, intentionally vague as that is. But here's the conundrum when it comes to Cale Makar. Okay, because as critical as I am about a lot of aspects of the Avs game last night, and I think rightly so, I still look at that game and say that the Avs could have won had it not been for Carter Hart. But I also believe that the Avalanche will play much better in game two. I am certain of that. And given how poorly they played last night, but still had a chance to win if it had not been for the goaltending of Carter Hart, you would feel like, oh, the Avs will definitely bounce back and win. And that would be without Cale Makar. The conundrum facing Jared Bednar is, can you risk it? Can you risk not playing him, given the impact that he has and that trickle-down effect that Jared Bednar is talking about? I feel pretty good about the Avs being better tomorrow night, and that should be enough to win the game. However, you cannot go down 2-0 going to Vegas. You can't. So this is where Jared Bednar needs to really do some thinking here. Because I think he and I are of like mind. In fact, I know it. Here's Jared Bednar talking about how confident he is that his team will bounce back in game two.
1: I think getting a clear look at that game, us playing them, we'll be able to give our guys some direction on how to be better. And when we've done that, our team's implemented it quickly, and we bounce back. So I got a lot of belief in the group. I'm not panicking about it, but next game's obviously a big game.
0: And there he touches on it at the end. I agree with everything he's saying. It's the same conversation that we had after Game 3 against Minnesota. This team hasn't lost back-to-back games since early March. Okay, they are absolutely capable, and I have very little doubt that the Avalanche are going to be much better than they were in Game 1. But can you risk it? If the whole premise behind not Cale Makar not playing last night is an abundance of caution, and not that he literally is not close. Because if he's not close and he's not ready, then that's a bigger issue. And I've said, if Cale Makar doesn't play by game three, this is a serious problem, and we might have to rethink the Avs' chances. But heck, by then, Vegas could be up 3-0. I don't think it's panic time for the Colorado Avalanche at all at this point. I really don't. But can you really risk, you know what, we're going to hold Cale one more game, and you lose? What was it, 68% of teams that win game one go on to win the series? If you want to feel even worse about the Avalanche today, go ahead and ask ChatGPT the percentage of teams that win a series up 2-0. But make sure you put teams that go up 2-0 on the road. Vegas would be up 2-0 going back home. It's quite the conundrum. I think that the Avs bounce back. I think they're much better tomorrow night, and that should be enough to even this series. And then you have a couple more days. Here comes Cale Makar. Avs are better. Version of themselves, and away we go. Everything for this Avs team is still possible. But can you risk it? Just to give Cale a couple more days. Take your thoughts. 719-247-1313. Back after this.
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3: Mostly cloudy with increasing chances for showers and storms. Some of these could be a bit stronger with sizable hail and heavy rain continuing into the early overnight hours. High temperatures only around 60. With the KKTV 11 Alert Weather, I'm meteorologist Kevin Bloomberg.
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2: Here's an extra sports look at the streets.
5: That crash I-25 southbound approaching Centennial there at exit 144 is bunching it up pretty bad. Of course, we're bunching up all over town, time of day volume, and of course, with the holiday weekend ahead, a lot more volume on the roads. That's pretty much what's going on. I'm Coyote, that's traffic.
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13: There's something I'd like to talk to you about today, something that's been circulating on the internet that's become a real problem. 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Now, a couple things you should keep in mind. If something sounds too good to be true, it probably is. When you look at these videos, if they don't seem natural, if there's something off about them, the audio or the video, it's probably AI generated. And if you come across something that does pique your interest, see if you can find evidence of it from other sources. I promise you this, if I discover something incredible that you need to know about, I'm going to talk about it somewhere that you can easily find, not on some shady social media site. 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

0: After game one, Avs fall to the Vegas Golden Knights 4-2, the first time all playoffs long that the Colorado Avalanche have lost a playoff game at Ball Arena. What do you want to do first, Ray? You want to go text line or you want to go book face?
1: We'll go book face.
0: Okay, so our question of the day on Facebook, just your thoughts. So take it in whatever direction you want to. What do we got?
1: From Derek.
0: Mm-hmm.
1: Bums.
0: Bums, okay.
1: Okay.
0: Agree.
1: From Ryan. Feeling positive. Coach will figure it out. Like you said, I don't see anyone beating us 4 out of 7.
0: Mm-hmm. I'm very confident. I'll just say it now. I expect the Colorado Avalanche to win game two. I expect them to win game two. The thing I brought up before the break, though, is can you risk, if Cale Makar is a go, technically he could go, and you don't play him, and you end up losing. And now you're down 2-0. But I do, setting that part of it aside, I think absolutely the Colorado Avalanche will play a much better game in game two than they did game one, and I do expect them to win. It's just an insurance policy would be having the best defenseman on planet Earth at your disposal as well.
1: All right. And then we got from, so these are texts.
0: Okay. Now to the text line at 719-247-1313.
1: From Tom. Avs definitely missed Makar last night, but they weren't very sharp as a team. Passes weren't crisp, and shots were totally missing the goal. They got it together in the last 5 minutes, but too little too late. I still believe in them.
0: Yeah, I think that's a good point. When they were bossing the play early in that game, it really the whole first period. Second period I didn't love from the Colorado Avalanche, but the first period I liked a lot, and they weren't. To Tom's point, they were not on point with their shots. And then when they started to be, that's when Carter Hart started picking the puck out of the air. And if you look, if you are somebody who cares about expected goals, and I do, maybe I'm a little bit nerdy in that way, the numbers will tell you from the way that Carter Hart played and the way Scott Wedgwood played. The expected goals, the Avalanche should have won that game. And I think Scott Wedgwood was... I'm not killing Scott Wedgwood today. The first goal is the one that really bothers me. The five-hole goal that he gave up. But I think other than that, I think he wasn't exceptional. He wasn't above what he's been. I think he was... Other than that one goal, I think he was pretty fair. But on the other side, he was outplayed. I mean, there's no doubt about that. I just don't think it was a matter of Carter Hart playing terrific and Scott Wedgwood playing terrible. Scott Wedgwood was fine and Carter Hart was terrific.
1: From Aaron, so glad the Avs didn't get shut out. Sometimes a goalie can steal a game, and sometimes they can steal a series. Scoring two goals helps tarnish the mystique, so the Avs don't press in game two.
0: I think it's important. And you saw on the ESPN broadcast as well as I did, you know, 35 straight saves by Carter Hart, 40 straight saves, 45 straight saves. Like, this has been building over the last couple of games for Carter Hart. So... And I think you're right. It's not about confidence. And you didn't bring up the word confidence, but I think you're right not to. This Avs team is extremely confident. But if a goalie is standing on his head, then you do press a little bit to make sure you get more volume and more volume to try and beat him. It's not about, oh no, Carter Hart's really good. What are we going to do? It's just, you know that you have to put more quality and quantity on a goaltender that's playing as well as Carter Hart is. That's where you start pressing against a team in Vegas that you saw last night thrives over block shots, bad passes, you know, shots that go wide and kick around the boards, like they're very good about pouncing on those things and taking them the other way for odd man rushes. It's a really good point there. But yeah, I think I would take it too and turn it the other way to Carter Hart and say, how is Carter Hart feeling about those last two goals? Because he's rolling along and then he gets beat twice. How is he feeling? And if I could answer my own question, which I normally do on this show, I would say if you're Carter Hart, you can look at it and say, Valeri Nichushkin shot the puck between his own legs and beat me on one. And the other one, Braden McNabb, had to, you know, pull his drawers up after what Nathan MacKinnon did to him in the corner to set up Gabriel Landeskog. Like, the two goals that the Avs scored were, they would beat most any goaltender. So I think Carter Hart has a reason to still feel confident even after giving up those two goals late. But you just wonder, giving up the goals, has it thrown him off a little bit? But I don't think that Carter Hart can play that way the entirety of the series, but I think it's fair to ask the question of whether he can, because he was so good last night.
1: That goes into the next text from Ryan. Sorry. Did you see how exhausted Carter Hart looked at the end of the game? Mm. No way he can keep it up.
0: Yeah, I mean, it was, you take in the 40 shots, right? The 40 shots on goal that the Avs ended up with. And then, and this is where the guys in front of them deserve credit. Man, they blocked a ton of shots. Shea Theodore, most of all. So you take into account, and it's part of why, and you might not be a Corsi and Fenwick guy like I am still, but that's why I say that as poorly as the Avs may have played last night, I still think there was a path for them to win that game. Because you get 40 shots on Carter Hart, plus how many of the block shots is Carter Hart engaged and like ready to make a save, right? And then take all of those shots in total, compare them to the total number of shots, not just on goal, that Vegas took. I mean, that's a ton of pucks that the Avs were firing it in Carter Hart's general direction that he has to be at least mindful of. That's the reason why he seemed exhausted at the end of the game. And I think if Vegas is looking to make an adjustment or say, how can we be better in game two, they got to find a way to keep that number of shots from getting off from the Colorado Avalanche. They can't live like that throughout the rest of the series.
1: From the 719, the Avs' Achilles heels for this series is their goaltending. It's not great. Vegas goaltending, much stronger.
0: But I would say, though, that there is a lower floor with Carter Hart. And after, it's only one game. So we're all formulating these theories and trying to decide what we think is going to be true moving forward. When it comes to Carter Hart, okay, I expected him at some point to steal a game. That happened to be game one. Now, there were other reasons why the Avs lost that game, but that was number one. Carter Hart doesn't play as well as he did. The Avs win that game last night. But we're all trying to figure out here what's going to be, what's sustainable and what's not. If you look at Carter Hart in the macro, in the bigger picture, there is a lower floor than Carter Hart. Scott Wedgwood has a higher floor but a lower ceiling. And the question is, where are these two goaltenders going to live? Because I think as much as there is a game like that in Carter Hart last night, there's also a game where he gets pulled for Aiden Hill. Like, that might happen at some point in this series too. So I think it just matters if you want to buy into the upside of Carter Hart, which you saw last night, or you say, I'd rather have a more steady goaltender that maybe I'm not going to get the spectacular out of, maybe I'm not going to get that kind of a performance that you saw from Carter Hart, from Scott Wedgwood, but the bottom is not going to fall out of Scott Wedgwood's game like it could Carter Hart's. One game. Through one game, Scott Wedgwood, meh. Carter Hart, terrific. Game two, tomorrow night, 6 o'clock, and you could hear it on Extra Sports 1300. Anything else? We good? All right. Well, then, we will take a break. Coming up next, still more on the Avs Game 1 loss. Talk a little bit about the series in the East getting going, because that is of general interest, considering the winner of that series will play the winner of this one. So we'll do a little bit of previewing Canes and Canadiens, and we'll continue on with Drive Time Sports right after this on 740 KVOR and Extra Sports 1300.